Somewhere out there on the internet, one can find a recording of Yosef Joachim playing his own music, but that was violinist Murat Bisingaliev and pianist John Lenihan playing The Romance in B-flat by Yosef Joachim. I'm Aaron Kane. Great to be with you. When Wynton Marsalis made his recording of Baroque Music for Trumpets back in 1988, he played all of the trumpet parts, recorded separately. He even stood in different parts of the stage when he recorded them, where he would have stood had he been someone else. And on that recording, there's even a piece for 8 trumpets, and yes, he played all of those parts too, before they were edited together. So here is Wynton Marsalis, and the English Chamber Orchestra performing the Concerto for 3 Trumpets by Georg Philipp Telemann.

0: Wynton Marsalis playing all the solo parts there through the miracle of recording technology in the Concerto for Three Trumpets by Georg Philipp Telemann. All three Wynton's Marsalis were joined by the English Chamber Orchestra conducted by Raymond Leppard.
1: 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I'm Brian O'Donnell. Macmillan, Niestet, and Howells are on the program. This Sunday night at 8 on 90.9 WGUC. "Watch this lad," Mozart said after hearing a young Beethoven play piano. "Someday, he will force the world to talk about him." Mozart, Beethoven, the best of the best, each and every day here on 90.9 WGUC Cincinnati.
0: The Brahms variations on a theme by Haydn are probably not really on a theme by Haydn. Brahms found the music he based these variations on as a little chorale tune for wind ensemble, and that music was attributed to Haydn, so Brahms just named his piece based on that assumption. But music publishers in the early 19th century often attached the names of famous composers to works by lesser-known composers to make them sell better, which in music publishing circles is known as lying. These days, most scholars seem to agree that the original theme, also called St. Anthony's Chorale, was just not quite in Haydn's style, but I think its true authorship remains a mystery. Here is what I suppose we're still calling the variations on a theme by Haydn, played by the Leipzig Gewandhaus Orchestra.

0: The St. Anthony Chorale, that was probably not written by Joseph Haydn, gets put through its paces there by Johannes Brahms. His variations on a theme by Haydn in radio air quotes there, performed by the Leipzig Gewandhaus Orchestra, conducted by Ricardo Chailly.
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0: Finally this hour, music of Johann Nepomuk Hummel, a grand concerto for bassoon played by the grand bassoonist Klaus Thunemann and the Academy of St. Martin in the Fields.

0: The Grand Concerto for Bassoon by Johann Nepomuk Hummel, with the grand bassoon playing of Klaus Thunemann there, with the Academy of St. Martin in the Fields, conducted by Neville Mariner.
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0: What is the difference between creating and improvising? Seriously, is there a difference? Is it just the difference between planning and not planning? Between of the moment and of many moments? Improvising has always been a big part of how composers create music. It's certainly a big part of how Gabriela Montero does. She calls it getting out of the way and using her other brain. I'm Aaron Kane. Music of the moment and of many moments by Gabriela Montero. This hour.

a quartet called Ethel, performing music of a Brazilian called Marcelo Zarpos that was Arrival from Nepomuk's Dances. I'm Aaron Kane. Thanks for joining me this hour. Every Saturday during this hour, we share an exclusive live performance from concert halls and festivals around the world. We call it the Global Encore, and this time it's a performance from just last month recorded at the Mikkeli Music Festival in Helsinki, Finland. And it is the music of Gabriela Montero, played by Gabriela Montero. She is at the piano here for her Piano Concerto No. 1, the Latin Concerto. Gabriela Montero joins the Philharmonia Orchestra

A performance from last month at the Mikkeli Music Festival in Helsinki, Finland. Finnish conductor Santtu Matias Rouvoli conducting the Philharmonia Orchestra and pianist Gabriella Montero in a work of her own, the Latin Piano Concerto, the Piano Concerto No. 1. You could say that Gabriella Montero's musical career goes back further than her own memory. When she was 7 months old, for her first Christmas, she received a toy piano. And all she seemed to want to do was play it, there in her crib. Everything she heard, everything her mother sang to her, she recreated it on that little piano. It's no wonder Gabriella Montero made her concert debut at age 8. And she's still creating music at the piano keyboard, of course, like this improvisation, played here by Gabriella Montero.

0: Improvisation number 3 by Gabriela Montero, played there by Gabriela Montero. Music by another composer who liked to improvise on the keyboard and on the violin in a minute.
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3: When you picture Mozart, do you picture him at a keyboard? It would make sense if you did. He was a keyboard virtuoso from a very young age. And then there's the movie, Amadeus, which only ever showed Mozart playing a harpsichord or conducting. But it's worth remembering, Mozart learned to play the violin at the same time he learned to play the keyboard. He was an exceptional violinist. Here's Mozart putting together the two instruments he learned to play at age 5 in one of his sonatas for violin and keyboard.

0: Whether you call it number 20 or Opus 1 number 3 or Kerschel 303, it is a lovely violin sonata there by Mozart, played by violinist Alina Ibragimova and pianist Cedric Tiberghien. A choral meditation on beauty, both earthly and heavenly, in a minute.
1: 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Pianist Jonathan Mamora opens the 113th recital series season on September 13th, 3 p.m. at Memorial Hall. He is winner of the Hilton Head International Piano Competition, among others, and performs internationally. New York Classical Review says Mamora is a rising star in the piano realm. For details on season recitals and tickets, visit matineemusicale.com.
2: 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I'm Brian O'Donnell. Macmillan, Niestet, and Howells are on the program. 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
0: Composer Ola Yelo was inspired by different kinds of beauty when he created this music for choir, inspired by the Aurora Borealis and inspired by the Song of Solomon. This is Northern Lights, Pulchra Es Amica Mea, sung by the Phoenix Chorale.

0: The Phoenix Chorale, conducted by Charles Breffy. That was Northern Lights by Ola Yelo.
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0: Danish composer Rud Langgaard could get a bit carried away with the titles of his symphonies. They could get pretty dramatic. The Stormy Sky, Storm at Sea, Yon Hall of Thunder, Deluge of the Sun. But things started out simply enough. Langgaard called his first symphony Cliffside Pastorals, and this movement of that symphony? Yeah, it got a name too. Mountain Flowers. So, what's in a name? You'll find out in just about 5 minutes.

David Starobin, the guitarist there, with an etude, the etude number 8 by Giulio Rigondi. I'm Aaron Kane. It's great to be with you. Danish composer Ruud Langgaard gave his symphonies and even the movements of his symphonies some dramatic, evocative titles. But he also wrote out a few sentences, too. Programmatic notes, just to cover all the bases. Here's what he wrote before the movement you are about to hear. The ascent begins. The storm drops. The mountain forest provides shelter, while the mountain's flowers tremble slightly in a weak breeze, which, ghostly, sweeps through the tops of the fir trees.

0: Mountain Flowers, the title of that movement from the Symphony No. 1 by Danish composer Rud Langgaard, played there by the Danish Radio Symphony Orchestra, conducted by Leif Segerstam. This next one goes out to Sweden, but never gets there in person. Stay tuned.
1: Someone once asked me if I'd already played all the Baroque music that was ever written, since we can't turn back the clock and write more. Well, the answer is no, because there are still composers and music being discovered and recorded for the first time. 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
0: Felix Mendelssohn traveled quite a bit. He went on a big 3-year trip in his early 20s, England, Scotland, Wales, France, Switzerland, Italy, and musical inspiration was the main souvenir that he brought back home. So Mendelssohn's musical catalog is kind of like a travelogue. One place he never did get to was Sweden, even though he was friends with a Swedish soprano and even bonded with the Crown Prince Oscar of Sweden. That's who he dedicated this music to. The String Quartet No. 5 by Mendelssohn, played here by the Isidore String Quartet.

0: The Isidore String Quartet, performing the String Quartet No. 5 by Felix Mendelssohn. Well, we've heard from Felix. Time to let his big sister have the last word in a minute.
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0: We tend to say the name Fanny Mendelssohn after the name Felix Mendelssohn, Fanny's little brother. And that's unfortunate, perhaps, because she was a great composer and performer in her own right. It's unfortunately apt, too, since Felix's career as a composer did affect Fanny's career. She'd always been discouraged from composing, at least in her public activity, by her brother and by the rest of her family. Only in 1845 did Fanny finally decide to publish her first composition under her own name, at the age of 40, 2 years before she died.

0: Music for piano by Fanny Mendelssohn with a very straightforward name, Klavierstück, piano piece. Played there by Anna Maria Marco.
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0: Song of the Night. Gustav Mahler didn't choose that name, and he didn't much care for it. He did write this music, though, and put a lot of care into that. But there was no story behind it, and no traditional folk tunes in it, making this a bit of an outlier for Mahler. And yet, it's one of the most enchanting things he ever wrote. And it does sound like some sort of evening serenade. I'm Aaron Kane. Nachtmusik from Mahler's Seventh Symphony drifts your way in about 5 minutes.

Before Gustav Mahler's Music of the Night, here is another sort of evening serenade. Music by David Bruce from Caja de Música, played here by harpist Bridget Kibbe.

A little music from David Bruce's music box, Caja de Música, that was called Nocturnal, Seductive, and it was performed by harpist Bridget Kibbe. I'm Aaron Kane. It's great to be with you. 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There seems to be a lot of serenading going on in this movement from Gustav Mahler's Seventh Symphony. The tempo marking is a big clue, for one thing. Andante amoroso. He also includes parts for a mandolin and guitar, instruments you don't always find in a symphony orchestra. And then there's the music itself. Lush, lyrical, longing. Song of the Night from the Symphony No. 7 by Gustav Mahler.

0: not the entirety of the symphony, not even the only movement called Nachtmusik, or Song of the Night, Night Music. That was Nachtmusik 2, the fourth movement of the Symphony No. 7 by Gustav Mahler. Gustavo Dudamel conducted the Simón Bolívar Symphony Orchestra.
1: 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I'm Brian O'Donnell. Macmillan, Niestet, and Howells are on the program. 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
2: 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Pianist Jonathan Mamora opens the 113th recital series season on September 13th, 3 p.m. at Memorial Hall. He is winner of the Hilton Head International Piano Competition, among others, and performs internationally. New York Classical Review says Mamora is a rising star in the piano realm. For details on season recitals and tickets, visit matineemusicale.com.
0: Thanks for joining me. I'm Aaron Kane. Do you know the tale of Leili and Mejnun? It's not a short story, by any means, but it is a heart-wrenching tale about a pair of star-crossed lovers who've been called the 7th century Persian Romeo and Juliet. The tale has been adapted into an opera and into this symphonic poem by Kara Kareyev.

Leyli and Mejnun by Kara Karayev. Kirill Karabits conducted the Bournemouth Symphony Orchestra. Here's a little exploration of marine life by Joseph Schwantner. It's called Black Anemones.

0: pianist Brian Zeger and flutist Ransom Wilson with music by Joseph Schwantner, Black Anemones. Music of another color coming up in a minute.
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0: I think all you really need to know about what you're about to hear next is that in Persia, in present-day Iran, there's a city, centuries old, Nishapur. And for thousands of years, they've mined turquoise there, stones as blue as robin's eggs, blue as the turquoise night of Nishapur.

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1: When I realize that I have written what I want, I stand, make gestures, laugh, or cry, and thank God. 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I'm Brian O'Donnell, and I'm here on WGUC weekday mornings. 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Suspense, drama, romance. 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
0: Dvorak was in his happy place. He'd recently moved back to his homeland after almost 3 years in America, and as soon as he got back, Dvorak and his family moved from Prague out into the country. Surrounded by nature, Dvorak relaxed. Contentedly idle, that's how Dvorak put it. He took about 4 months off from composing, a long time for him. And this is the first music he wrote after that happy hiatus. The String Quartet No. 13 by Dvorak. It'll be here to help you relax in not quite 15 minutes.

first nocturne Chopin ever composed, but not the first one he published. He wasn't happy with it, which I'm finding hard to believe. It was only published after he died. Ivan Moravitz played that nocturne by Chopin. I'm Aaron Kane. Great to be with you. Knut Rasmussen was an Arctic explorer and an anthropologist. He was born in Greenland, so technically a Dane, and he's credited as the first European to cross the Northwest Passage, which explorers have been trying and failing to do for quite some time. Rasmussen is also a national hero in Denmark, and when he died, Danish composer Emil Riesen was asked to write some music for a memorial broadcast for Knut Rasmussen. Here is what he created.

Music composed in honor of the explorer Knut Rasmussen, who was born in Greenland. That was the Greenlandic folk music by Danish composer Emil Riesen. Bo Holten conducted the Aalborg Symphony Orchestra. Here is the first music that Antonín Dvořák composed after he returned to his Czech homeland. He'd been in America for 3 years and didn't write any music for about 4 months. When he picked his pen up again, he created this string quartet, Dvořák's 13th, played here by the Cyprus String Quartet.

0: some of the last chamber music written by Antonín Dvořák that he wrote after taking a few months off of writing any music. That was the String Quartet No. 13 by Dvořák, played there by the Cyprus String Quartet. Up next, there is peace and serenity in the light.
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2: You don't hear much about the Native American influence in classical music, but you will hear it in our next broadcast from Carnegie Hall Live. The Dover String Quartet play music by, yes, Mendelssohn and Dvorak's American Quartet, along with two New York premieres by composers of North American indigenous heritage. The Dover Quartet bring you some new sounds from Carnegie Hall Live.
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0: Norwegian violinist Mari Samuelsson was in an airport. She was waiting to board a long-delayed flight, and she started thinking about light, the many kinds of light, and the many ways we react to it. So she reached out to some composers she knew, including Hania Rani, who wrote this for her to play, La Luce, the light.

0: One of several Meditations on Light written for violinist Mari Samuelson to play. She was joined by Scoring Berlin there for music by Hania Rani called La Luce, The Light.
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When you hear the name of Irish composer John Field, perhaps you think of nocturnes. He is credited as the founder of that genre. And sure, that's a proud title to hold, but he really was so much more. Just as he set the course for nocturnes, Field did the same thing for piano concertos. So it's really no surprise that these concertos often have these nocturne-like moments tucked within them. This piano concerto from Field is on the way. I'm Melanie Renata, so glad you're here. This is Music Through the Night. The first French opera by Gioachino Rossini was actually not a new work. After he moved to France, Rossini simply reworked an old Italian opera of his, a well-received remake called The Siege of Corinth. The ballet music gives you a bit of a get-up-and-go on this Saturday night, so you're welcome. Here's the Monte Carlo National Opera Orchestra.

0: Antonio D'Almeida conducting the Monte Carlo National Opera Orchestra, giving you a bit of a kick in the pajama pants with that ballet music from Gioachino Rossini's Siege of Corinth. Don't worry, things are going to tame down just a smidge with a brief piece for strings in just a minute. I'm Melanie Renata, and this is Music Through the Night.
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3: 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I'm Brian O'Donnell. Macmillan, Niestet, and Howells are on the program. 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
0: Grief isn't always sad. It can be expressed through joy as well. And this work from Susan Spang Dunk is a reminder of that. It's a lament.

the South German Chamber Orchestra Pforzheim with a work called Lament, though that's surprisingly uplifting, music by Susan Spain-Dunk. You're listening to Music Through the Night. I'm Melanie Renata. So glad to be with you. And so glad to share this beloved 19th century concerto by John Field with you. So well loved, in fact, that it has never gone out of print. It's his second piano concerto in A-flat major, John O'Connor at the piano alongside the New Irish Chamber Orchestra.

0: warm and lovely, sort of like the last breath of summer. Pianist John O'Connor with the new Irish Chamber Orchestra, the second piano concerto in A-flat major by the great John Field.
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0: The Barbie movie, The Big Lebowski, Solaris. Perhaps an odd combination of movies to cluster together, but they all have something in common. This piece of music. Music that helps underscore immense and dramatic moments in life. It entered the cinematic world more than 50 years ago, and it's still going strong. It's coming up. I'm Melanie Renata. This is Music Through the Night. When you're passionate about something, you probably want to share it with whoever you can. Niccolo Paganini was passionate about composing, and particularly he loved string instruments. And his friends did too, so he wrote some music for them all to play together. This is one of those works, his Sonata Concertata.

0: a lighthearted banter between two musicians, violinist Pina Carmirelli and guitarist David Starobin, the Sonata Concertata by Niccolo Paganini. I'm Melanie Renata, with a bit of drama creeping into the hour in just a moment. You're listening to Music Through the Night.
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0: Composers often recycle their material. Hector Berlioz was no different. He reached into his vibrant opera, Benvenuto Cellini, and pulled out some music that he turned into his Reverie and Caprice. It's performed for you here by the Quebec Symphony.

The Quebec Symphony with the passionate and fiery Reverie and Caprice by Hector Berlioz. I'm Melanie Bernotta. You're listening to Music Through the Night. And there's a scene in Stanley Kubrick's film 2001, A Space Odyssey, that represents a pretty monumental shift for humanity. A scene made even more dramatic by the music chosen to play over it. That music solidified Kubrick's film as an icon, and the film solidified that music as a cinematic classic. That work is also Sprach Zarathustra. Gustavo Dudamel here conducting the Berlin Philharmonic.

0: ending, fading into stillness. Sort of a musical reflection on that classic search for meaning. The Berlin Philharmonic with Also Sprach Zarathustra by Richard Strauss, Gustavo Dudamel conducting, and truly no one better to conduct that piece, I think, known for his extravagant, entertaining conduction. He's actually going to be the music and artistic director of the New York Philharmonic beginning this year. Tonight's classical music is supported by Raymond James, Wealth Management Banking and Capital Market Solutions, inspired by people. 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
0: In 1842, Robert Schumann is newly married to Clara, one of the most celebrated pianists in Europe. And boy, is he struggling. His journals from this year are full of gloomy moods, fatigue, illness. In his own words, he said he often felt like the moon to her sun. So what does he write? Something light, something full of sunlight, no shadows. In just a couple of summer months, he wrote three string quartets. One of them in particular seems to chase after lightness itself. Fewer melodies, higher and higher rising lines, music that lifts off the ground and soars. It's this. It's On the Way. I'm Melanie Renata, and this is Music Through the Night. In the early 1900s, piano teacher Abby Whiteside realized you could get so much more from the instrument if you didn't just play with your fingers, but you tossed your whole torso into it, your entire body and mind. Robert Helps studied under her and built upon her holistic approach, and this is one of the piano pieces he crafted.

pianist Naomi Niskala with the work from the late contemporary composer Robert Helps, Mendelssohn's Reed Song from his Four Song Transcriptions. I'm Melanie Renata, and it is Virgo season. So on this late Saturday night, if you've got a creative second wind, you want to work on a project, do some painting, writing, or Virgo it up and do some organizing, well, now's the time. The London Mozart Players here with Michael Haydn's energetic 11th Symphony in B-flat. 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

0: First thought to have been a minor work by Franz Joseph Haydn, eventually discovered to be a major work by his brother Michael Haydn. Haydn's 11th symphony in B-flat major, Matthias Bamert, conducting the London Mozart Players. I'm Melanie Renata, with a surprisingly sunny work from Robert Schumann in just a tick. 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
0: Sometimes you really have to lean into your resiliency. During a depressive episode, Robert Schumann reached into his reserves, and he found a way to create some light with this, his second string quartet in F major, performed here by the Emerson String Quartet.

Romance just bouncing all over that work from Robert Schumann, part of a gift he gave his wife Clara on her 23rd birthday. His string quartet number 2 in F major, shared with you there by the Emerson String Quartet. I'm Melanie Renata. This is Music Through the Night. And I hope you've got your wellies on, because we're about to dig into some shared human history here. Actually, you might want some hiking boots, because we're heading to the mountains for some folk flavor. Celso Garrido Leca's popular Andean dances. Here's the Norwegian Radio Orchestra.

0: A musical journey to the world's longest continental mountain range, popular Andean dances from Celso Garrido Leica, the Norwegian Radio Orchestra performing, and the great Miguel Harth Bedoya at the podium.
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0: The guitar entered the music scene in the early 16th century, and it really didn't take long for musicians, composers, and audiences to fall in love with it. The guitar as we know it likely originated in Spain, so it's no surprise that some of history's most prominent guitar figures hailed from Spain as well. Francisco Torrega, Hector Villalobos, Fernando Sor. If you know your guitar history, you might pick up a Fernando Sor vibe here. And you wouldn't be completely wrong. This work is on the way. I'm Melanie Renata. This is Music Through the Night.

Hold on to your seat. The Slovak Radio Symphony opens this work with a bang. Clarinetist Richard Stoltzman comes in pretty quickly to help settle you back down, but the whole thing's a ride. It's Carl Maria von Weber's Clarinet Concertino in C minor.

0: One of the world's most recorded conductors, Maestro Kirk Trevor at the podium, leading clarinetist Richard Stoltzman and the Slovak Radio Symphony, the Clarinet Concertino in C Minor from Carl Maria von Weber. Now things are going to slow down a touch with a guitar solo in just a minute. I'm Melanie Renata. You're listening to Music Through the Night.
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3: 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I'm Steve Seal. That's coming up on APM's SymphonyCast. 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
0: At the turn of the 19th century, Spanish composer Fernando Sor was considered the best classical guitarist in the whole world. By the 20th century, Spanish composer Miguel Llobet picked up the torch, and he honored Sor when he wrote this, his Variations on a Theme of Sor.

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I'm Melanie Renata. This is Music Through the Night. And success, as we tend to define it, comes down to three things, really. Who you know, being in the right place at the right time, and of course, actual talent. Dvorak had all of that to shine a light on this, his 7th Symphony in D minor. Here's the BPO.

0: a deeper, darker sound than what you normally get from Antonín Dvořák, his 7th symphony in D minor, him at his most intense, Joanne Folletta conducting the Buffalo Philharmonic.
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0: The performative art form of drag can be traced all the way back to ancient Greece, where women were excluded from the theater, so men dressed the part of female roles. This was true even in children's entertainment, with things like drag story hours, actually beginning in the early 1900s. In 1902, the first Mother Goose on stage was a man by the name of Dan Leno. And just a few years later, Maurice Ravel paid homage to the Mother Goose tales. His original work eventually became this. It's coming up later this hour. I'm Melanie Renata. I'm glad you're here. Please stay with me.

We are in the last gasp of summer. I know. As autumn peeks its head through the trees, something like this just feels right. The Madrigal Pavana from Brazilian composer Francisco Braga.

The English Chamber Orchestra, sharing a Brazilian's take on English Renaissance sounds, the madrigal Pavana by Francisco Braga. I'm Melanie Renata. Thank you for being with me this morning. Imagine, if you will, a gentle late summer rain in the sunshine. A rainbow appears in the sky. You follow it, and you find yourself here. It's called The Place Where the Rainbow Ends, a movement from Nathaniel Dett's Magnolia Suite.

happy slice of Nathaniel Dett's Magnolia Suite, pianist Laura Downs with The Place Where the Rainbow Ends. I'm Melanie Renata with a piece of music originally composed as a miniature string quartet. 19th century English composer Robin Milford chose to add a bit more texture and deepen the sound altogether by adding a double bass and a full string section. It's now Milford's Miniature Concerto, performed by the Guildhall Strings.

0: The Guildhall Strings, treating you to a little double bass and strings. A miniature concerto from Robin Milford. Good morning, I'm Melanie Renata. And you get to let your inner child play a bit this morning. Some Mother Goose vibes in just a moment.
1: 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I'm Suzanne Bona. 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
2: When the Czech composer Dvořák visited this country in the early 1890s, he found several types of American music that American composers had been, for the most part, ignoring. Native American music, Negro spirituals, and Celtic-influenced music. Dvořák was inspired enough to pen a new piece in 1893, The Symphony from the New World, a work you might hear mornings on WGUC. I'm Brian O'Donnell, hoping you'll start your days with classical music here on 90.9 WGUC Cincinnati.
0: Maurice Ravel composed his Mother Goose Suite as five children's pieces for piano four hands. A really cute concept. However, his publisher saw bigger and brighter things for it. He asked Ravel to orchestrate it, and then to turn it into a ballet. Here, the Mother Goose Suite is performed by the Rotterdam Philharmonic.

0: A terrific, twinkly finale for the overall incredible suite of Ravel's ballet Mother Goose, Yannick Nézet-Séguin conducting the Rotterdam Philharmonic. Hi, I'm Melanie Renata, with a work coming up for you, written for an instrument that at the time didn't even really exist.
1: This Sunday night on WGUC, we'll explore some of the most beautiful and intense choral music of the 20th century, with performances from two recent CCM chamber choir concerts. I'm Brian O'Donnell. Macmillan, Niestet, and Howells are on the program. Tonight at 8 on 90.9 WGUC. This lad, Mozart said after hearing a young Beethoven play piano. Someday, he will force the world to talk about him. Mozart, Beethoven, the best of the best, each and every day here on 90.9 WGUC Cincinnati.
0: The old Baroque trumpet had no valves. It could only play a handful of notes way up high. Then, in Vienna, a trumpeter named Anton Weidinger had an idea. What if the trumpet could play every note, like a piano? So he built one that could, a trumpet with keys. Haydn heard it and knew exactly what to do with it. This is his trumpet concerto in E flat major, trumpeter John Wallace performing with the Philharmonia Orchestra.

0: And that's the piece that gave the modern trumpet its voice. The trumpet concerto in E-flat major from Haydn, Christopher Warren Green conducting the Philharmonia Orchestra, and trumpeter John Wallace shining bright.
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0: You likely know Joe Hisayashi's music, even if you've never heard his name. He's the composer behind the sound of Studio Ghibli. The man who scored the skies of Totoro and Spirited Away. On his 2005 collection, Freedom Piano Stories 4, there's this piece that starts out distant, almost guarded in a way. And then it opens itself up until it's spilling over with feeling. So, Hisayashi, it's called Fragile Dreams and it's Moments Away. I'm Melanie Renata. Please stay with me.

magical flight to Neverland to start your day. The name of that work from the film Hook, scored by John Williams, Gustavo Dudamel conducting the Los Angeles Philharmonic. Good Sunday morning, my friend. It is 6 past the hour. I'm Melanie Renata. Glad to be with you. If you can spare just 5 minutes of your time here, I think your nervous system will thank you very much. It's a slow morning in musical form, a piece called Fragile Dream by Joe Hisaishi.

A soft start, but isn't that such a nice way to move into your morning? Angèle Dubois conducting her ensemble La Pietà and performing the violin solo, Fragile Dream by Joe Hisaishi. I'm Melanie Renata, and I am so excited to share this next work with you. If we've spent any time together, you know, I gotta serve you some solo guitar. It's got a flicker of flamenco style. It's from none other than Isaac Albéniz. It's a piece called Leyenda, also known as Asturias, a nostalgic musical description of the gorgeous and lush area of Northwest Spain.

0: guitarist Sharon Isbin with the incredibly atmospheric Leyenda by Isaac Albéniz. I'm Melanie Renata with another instrumental solo for you in just a minute. This one with a bit of Beethoven.
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2: 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I'm Brian O'Donnell, and Paganini is certainly one composer that pops up mornings here on WGUC. 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
0: This is Beethoven before Beethoven. Brilliant, restless, and clearly done playing by the rules, pianist Stuart Goodyear sharing Beethoven's Piano Sonata No. 3 in C.

0: pianist Stuart Goodyear with music by a young Beethoven, testing out the capabilities of the piano. That was his third piano sonata in C major, Opus 2, number 3. Good morning. I'm Melanie Renata with a fun, flashy flute in just a tick.
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0: First, you get something light and playful, then lyrical and pastoral, and then a dazzling waltz to finish up. Three short movements, each painting a different mood. It's Benjamin Godard's Suite for Flute and Orchestra, flutist Edward Beckett performing with the London Festival Orchestra. Ross Popel at the podium.

0: Honestly, what better way to greet your Sunday than with something lighthearted like that? Flutist Edward Beckett with the London Festival Orchestra, the Suite for Flute and Orchestra by Benjamin Godard. I'm Melanie Renata. Thank you for sharing some of your time and space with me this morning. Be good to yourself today, and be good to your neighbor too, okay?
1: 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I'm Brian O'Donnell. Macmillan, Niestet, and Howells are on the program. 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
3: Even by Nordic standards, John Sibelius responded with exceptional intensity to the moods of nature and the changes of the season. He must have loved this time of the year, scanning the skies with his binoculars for the geese flying over the lake ice. That, of course, would be in spring, probably. He listened to the screech of the cranes and heard the cries of the curlew echo over the marshy grounds. This was an observation from his biographer. Whether you've been to Norway or not, you'll have a better understanding of the many natural wonders as seen through the eyes of its preeminent composer in Suite Mignon. It's coming up.

Forgotten Melodies, Festive Dance, that by Nikolai Medner. Kenny Broberg was the pianist. I'm Kevin O'Connor. Check us online for streams and more. 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John Sibelius gave his son-in-law, the cellist Jussi Jalas, some directions for maximizing his expressive efficiency, as he called it, when performing the Suite Mignon. The composer was insistent that there should be, quote, a brief pause before the last 8 bars of the first movement, and that the polka should be played slowly and without excessive stretto at the end. He advised young Jussi that the suite's final movement should be rhythmically straight without ritardando. Got all that, cellists, or anyone thinking of interpreting it, I guess, straight from the horse's mouth? It's Suite Mignon, John Sibelius, William Boughton, and the English String Orchestra.

0: And that was the music of Jean Sibelius, a somewhat abbreviated epic work, if there is any such thing, a Suite Mignon. William Boughton there was conducting the English String Orchestra. I'm Kevin O'Connor. Coming up next, we'll have something from Ernest Bloch. And also on the way, a keyboard concerto from Bach. That rhymes, doesn't it?
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0: A native of Switzerland, Ernest Bloch came to the United States in 1916 as a conductor of a ballet tour. When that company failed, he decided to stick around, and he soon started conducting his own works on Jewish themes in Boston, New York, and Philadelphia. This is a Suite Modale, Ernest Bloch. Alan Hetherington here is conducting the Chicago String Ensemble with Leon Leifer, the flautist.

That's called Suite Modale, a very pensive work from Ernest Bloch, fairly typical of his music, very evocative of his Jewish identity and other influences. Alan Hetherington conducted the Chicago String Ensemble, and Leon Leifer was the flautist there. I'm Kevin O'Connor. Here's a keyboard concerto number 2 by Bach. It's John Elliott Gardiner conducting the English Baroque Soloists with Kati Debreceni, violin.

0: Kati de Bertzeni, the violinist with the English Baroque Soloists, conducted by John Elliott Gardiner. That was Keyboard Concerto No. 2 by Bach. This day in history, 1501, Michelangelo began his work on the Statue of David, a masterpiece of Renaissance sculpture. Coming up next is part of a symphony by Robert Schumann.
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0: That was the Symphony No. 2, Fourth Movement, composed by Robert Schumann. Kenneth Woods there was conducting the Orchestra of the Swan. 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
1: 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I'm Steve Seal. That's coming up on APM Symphony Cast. 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
2: It's Sunday Baroque. I'm Suzanne Bona. Italian composer and music teacher Francesco Gasparini was a student of the renowned trailblazing violin expert and composer Arcangelo Corelli. Gasparini described his teacher as a great virtuoso of the violin and our contemporary Orpheus. Today's highlights include music composed by Francesco Gasparini and by his teacher.

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1: David Funk was a 17th-century musician, a multi-instrumentalist who played violin, guitar, viola da gamba, and clavichord. Funk was also a composer, and the 12 cellists of the Berlin Philharmonic Orchestra play some of the sole surviving suite composed by David Funk.

0: 12 cellists of the Berlin Philharmonic played the Intrada, Saraband, and Gigue sections from a 17th century suite by Czech composer David Funk.
1: Brothers Ziggy and Miles Johnston made an arrangement of Claude Debussy's Suite Bergamasque, saying they wanted it to have a second home on two guitars, but still remain true to Debussy's spirit. We'll hear Ziggy and Miles and Debussy on the next performance today from 8 p.m.
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0: 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The now-defunct Bay Area Women's Philharmonic was a group that championed female composers, conductors, and performers. This is Bay Area Women's Philharmonic playing The Sacrifice of Abraham by 18th century musician Camila de Rossi.

Joanne Folletta conducted the Bay Area Women's Philharmonic in a suite from Camilla De Rossi's 1708 oratorio, The Sacrifice of Abraham. Italian composer and music teacher Francesco Gasparini premiered his opera Antiochus in 1705, and Auser Musici plays the overture

0: Carlo Ipata led Auser Musici playing the overture to Francesco Gasparini's 1705 opera Antiochus. You can always look up more about the music on our website using the detailed playlists there. 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
0: Sunday Baroque is funded thanks to the Friends of Sunday Baroque, including the Straub family of Wilton, Connecticut, and Rita Sackett, in loving memory of her husband, Mark. In the mid-1990s, when pianist Murray Pariah was recovering from a hand injury and surgery, he listened religiously to Johann Sebastian Bach's music while he was prohibited from touching the piano. And when he got the okay to resume playing, he used Bach's music for his physical therapy routine. And he eventually produced several award-winning recordings. Murray Pariah and the Academy of St. Martin in the Fields play Bach's third keyboard concerto,

0: Marie Pariah was the soloist and leader with the Academy of St. Martin in the Fields, playing Johann Sebastian Bach's third keyboard concerto. 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
0: 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Stile Antico is literally the ancient style, and the British choir Stile Antico is a choral group that specializes in performing Renaissance and early Baroque church music in the ancient style. Celebrate the Lord Most High in Holy Praises is a motet from William Byrd's collection of sacred songs.

Stile Antico sang Celebrate the Lord Most High in Holy Praises, 16th century motet by William Byrd. Musician Yehudi Menuhin once said, each human being has the eternal duty of turning what is hard and brutal into a tender and subtle offering, what is crude into an object of refinement, what is ugly into a thing of beauty, confrontation into collaboration, ignorance into knowledge. Yehudi Menuhin put his philosophy into practice through humanitarian commitments and through his music. He's the violinist with harpsichordist George Malcolm and viola da gamba player Robert Donnington for Arcangelo Corelli's Sonata No. 1, Opus 5.

0: Violinist Yehudi Menuhin, harpsichordist George Malcolm, and viola da gamba player Robert Donnington performed Arcangelo Corelli's Sonata No. 1, Opus 5. Sunday Baroque is produced at WSHU in Fairfield, Connecticut, and funded by the Richard P. Garmany Fund at Hartford Foundation for Public Giving, providing support to institutions that are committed to enriching lives in Connecticut, including Theater Works and Hartford Chorale. Our production team is Julie Ferdino, Jennifer Basher, Sabrina Garone, Ann Lopez, and Lexi Perinol. I'm Suzanne Vona, and this is Sunday Baroque. Stanley Ritchie graduated from the New South Wales State Conservatorium of Music in 1956, and in 59 he earned a scholarship to study at Yale School of Music. It opened the door for his U.S. career, performing in various ensembles. In 1982, he joined the faculty of the newly inaugurated Early Music Institute of Jacobs School of Music at Indiana University. Coming up on Sunday Baroque, we're celebrating the life and legacy of Stanley Ritchie.
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0: This is Sunday Baroque. I'm Suzanne Bona. Violinist Stanley Ritchie was a gifted instrumentalist, music scholar, author, and early music expert, and for decades an esteemed teacher and mentor, training countless top performers who play in ensembles all over the world. The Australian musician came to the United States early in his career and became concertmaster of the New York City Opera Orchestra, an associate concertmaster of the Metropolitan Opera Orchestra, among other ensembles. He was on the leading edge of the renewal of interest in Baroque music in the 20th century. In 1982, he became professor of violin at Indiana University, and he was a driving force in the annual Bloomington Early Music Festival. Stanley Ritchie died last month at age 91, and today we are celebrating his remarkable legacy. WGUC can be your companion while you're waking up, cooking dinner, or working around the house. It's easy to listen hands-free. Ask your smart speaker to play WGUC and enjoy. Among his long list of accomplishments, violinist Stanley Ritchie was a sought-after and beloved teacher. And one of his many talented and accomplished students was Ingrid Matthews. She even followed in his footsteps and is now professor of practice in historical performance, Baroque violin, at the Indiana University Jacobs School of Music, where she previously studied with him. She also co-founded the Seattle Baroque Orchestra in 1994 and was its music director until 2013. This is violinist Ingrid Matthews in Seattle Baroque playing Sonata No. 11 by Heinrich Bieber.

0: Violinist Ingrid Matthews and Seattle Baroque played Sonata No. 11 by Heinrich Bieber. Ingrid Matthews is just one of the many accomplished former students of Stanley Ritchie, whose long legacy we're celebrating today.
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0: This is Sunday Baroque, supported by Newport Mansions, presenting the 21st annual Newport Mansions Wine and Food Festival, September 18th to the 20th, featuring wines and spirits from around the world, celebrity chefs, and tasting seminars. 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Stanley Ritchie collaborated with some of the top performers and ensembles around the world, including making a 1993 album of 17th century music for three violins with Andrew Manzi and John Holloway. These are three selections from that album.

0: Stanley Ritchie, Andrew Manzi, and John Holloway were the featured violinists playing 17th century sonatas for three violins by Giovanni Gabrielli and Giovanni Fontana, and a pavane by Louis Constantin. This is Sunday Baroque.
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2: 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I'm Brian O'Donnell. Macmillan, Niestet, and Howells are on the program. 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
0: Sunday Baroque is funded by a group of music-loving donors called the Friends of Sunday Baroque, whose generous contributors include the New Family Trust in memory of Joan Cockrell New and Lynn Walther of Lake Grove, New York. Stanley Ritchie was one of the leaders helping to reinvigorate the interest in Baroque music in the 20th century and advanced historically informed performance practices. Christopher Hogwood was another one of those leaders, and in 1991, the two collaborated on violin concertos by Antonio Vivaldi with the Academy of Ancient Music. This is Vivaldi's concerto subtitled The Favorite

0: Christopher Hogwood led the Academy of Ancient Music with violinist Stanley Ritchie playing Antonio Vivaldi's Concerto, catalog number 277, subtitled The Favorite. There is more about the late musician Stanley Ritchie on the weekly playlist page of our website, sundaybaroque.org.
1: 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I'm Brian O'Donnell. 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
0: 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Bloomington Baroque is a professional Baroque ensemble comprised of faculty, friends, and alumni of Indiana University's Jacobs School of Music Historical Performance Institute. And in 1998, led by violinist Stanley Ritchie, Bloomington Baroque released a recording of concertos and serenades by Francesco Bonporti. This is the sixth concerto.

Stanley Ritchie and his colleagues in Bloomington Baroque played the Sixth Concerto by Francesco Buonporti from their 1998 album. Although Stanley Ritchie first played modern violin, he got interested in Baroque violin and early music in around 1970. He and harpsichordist Albert Fuller started making music together, and when Fuller co-founded Aston Magna Summer Workshop and Festival in Great Barrington, Massachusetts in 1973, Stanley Ritchie became one of the founding members. He and Jep Schroeder are the soloists with Aston Magna playing a double violin concerto, catalog number 513 by Antonio Vivaldi.

0: Stanley Ritchie and Yap Schroeder with the violin soloists with Aston Magna playing the concerto for two violins, catalog number 513 by Antonio Vivaldi. You can read more about the remarkable musician and teacher Stanley Ritchie at sundaybaroque.org on today's playlist page. Sunday Baroque is produced at the Richard P. Garmany Classical Music Production Suite at WSHU in Fairfield, Connecticut by Julie Fredino, Jennifer Basher, Sabrina Garone, Ann Lopez, Lexi Perinol, and I'm Suzanne Bona. This is Sunday Baroque. September is National Piano Month, the annual celebration of the versatile instrument played by millions. Did you have piano lessons as a child? You know, there's never a bad time to dust off the piano and play a few notes just for fun. And for a little extra motivation and inspiration, coming up on Sunday Baroque, you'll hear pianist Rochelle Sonnet playing music by Johann Sebastian Bach.
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0: This is Sunday Baroque. I'm Suzanne Vona. Henry Wadsworth Longfellow called music the universal language of mankind. One of the greatest translators of that language was Johann Sebastian Bach, whose music has been praised as carrying a universal message of hope and faith, which can touch anyone, regardless of culture, religion, or musical knowledge. Bach's Dancing English Suite No. 5 is one of today's highlights.

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1: Nothing on earth is so well suited to make the sad merry, the merry sad, to give courage to the despairing, to make the proud humble, to lessen envy and hate as music. Martin Luther wrote those poignant words, and something about the harp makes the music even more powerful. Harpist Yolanda Condenasis plays Georg Philipp Telemann's Fantasia No. 2 in D minor.

Harpist Yolanda Condonassis played Georg Philipp Telemann's Fantasia No. 2 in D minor. When she is off duty, Yolanda Condonassis has quite diverse musical tastes, from Earth, Wind & Fire and the Beatles to Aerosmith and James Taylor. You can always go to sundaybaroque.org to find out more about all the music, musicians, and recordings you hear on this program. Concerts end, but WGUC is always right here at 90.9. 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Two musicians who flourished in France during the early 16th century were not only composers, they were also involved in the music business. Pierre Antoignon was a music publisher who oversaw the French King's Music Library, and Claude Gervais was an editor and arranger. Ensemble Douce Mémoire plays dances by both men, along with music by a couple of their anonymous contemporaries that Antoignon and Gervais published.

0: Ensemble Douce Memoir, Sweet Memory, played dances by Claude Gervaise, Pierre Attagnon, and an anonymous 16th century musician whose works they published. This is Sunday Baroque.
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0: Sunday Baroque is supported by the Friends of Sunday Baroque, whose contributors include the Maurer Family Foundation in loving memory of Gil Maurer. September is National Piano Month, a time to celebrate the instrument, maybe dust off that old piano bench, get out some sheet music, play a few notes just for fun. 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

0: 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I had the honor of interviewing Dr. Sennett about her life in music as a performer and teacher. 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

0: And that the sight of the ocean fascinated him so much it paralyzed him creatively, so he wrote most of the work away from the sea in Paris. La Mer, a piece you may wake up to one of these mornings. I'm Brian O'Donnell. 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
1: 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German composer, organist, singer, teacher, and music author Johann Agricola was one of Johann Sebastian Bach's students and worked as his copyist. In fact, he was so much a part of Bach's inner circle that he helped Carl Philipp Emanuel Bach write his father's obituary. Flutist Emanuel Paud, cellist Jonathan Manson, and harpsichordist Trevor Pennock play Johann Agricola's Flute Sonata.

from his recording, The Flute King. Flutist Emmanuel Paoud, cellist Jonathan Manson, and harpsichordist Trevor Pinnock played the Flute Sonata by Johann Agricola. French guitarist Raphael Feuillatre's recording Visage Baroque shows off his gorgeous artistry playing music by various French Baroque composers. This is La Belmont by Antoine Fourqueray.

0: Guitarist Raphael Fouillatre played La Bellemont by Antoine Fourcuret. Sunday Baroque is produced at WSHU in Fairfield, Connecticut, and funded by the Richard P. Garmany Fund at Hartford Foundation for Public Giving, providing support to institutions that are committed to enriching lives in Connecticut, including Theater Works and Hartford Chorale. Our production team is Julie Fredino, Jennifer Basher, Sabrina Garone, Ann Lopez, and Lexi Perinol. I'm Suzanne Bona, and this is Sunday Baroque. When Martin Perlman retired in 2025 from Boston Baroque, the group he founded in the early 1970s, a series of guest conductors vied for the job, and the musician who was chosen to be Martin Perlman's successor is French conductor Marc Minkowski, who founded the Musicians of the Louvre in 1982. Coming up on Sunday Baroque, you'll hear both men conducting the ensembles they created.
1: 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The performance is open to the community, with tickets available at the event. More information is available through the Washington Opera House. 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
2: 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We'll hear Ziggy and Miles and Debussy on the next performance today from 8 p.m.
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0: It's Sunday Baroque. I'm Suzanne Bona. When musician Christoph Gluck was invited to visit London, he met George Frederick Handel there, and Gluck put Handel on the spot for having insulted him, saying, "Gluck knows as much about counterpoint as my Cook waltz." Handel apologized, claiming it was meant to be a compliment because he was referring to singer Gustavus Waltz, who was actually quite a good musician. Gluck accepted the explanation and the two men became friendly. Well, today's highlights include a beloved dance by Christoph Gluck from his opera Orpheus and one of Handel's popular suites.

0: The 90-Second Naturalist is your window on the natural world around you. I'm Thane Maynard. 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
1: 19th century composer Charles Gounod described 16th century composer Giovanni Pierluigi da Palestrina's music as so intense in its contemplativeness that it verges sometimes on ecstasy. The 16 sings some of the intense and contemplative music Gounod was referring to, Palestrina's settings from The Song of Songs.

0: Harry Christophers conducted the 16, singing a pair of Giovanni Pierluigi da Palestrina settings from the Song of Songs.
1: 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I'm Steve Seal. That's coming up on APM SymphonyCast. 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
0: This is Sunday Baroque, funded by the Friends of Sunday Baroque, whose generous contributors include the Schilling Family Foundation, Incorporated. Christoph Gluck was best known for his operas, especially the one based on the myth of Orpheus, who was also known for his musical abilities. Orpheus's wife Eurydice dies, and he decides to bring her back from the underworld. After charming the Furies, who tried to block his way, he arrives in the Elysian Fields, and Gluck's Dance of the Blessed Spirits is the music there.

Orpheus Chamber Orchestra played the Dance of the Blessed Spirits from Christoph Gluck's opera Orpheus. Italian singer, lutenist, and composer Barbara Strozzi lived a century before Gluck. From Strozzi's first book of madrigals, Le Capsper Girls sing Thanks to You, My Fortunate Star.

0: From their album Vox Femine, Les Capsper Girls sang Thanks to You, My Fortunate Star by 17th century Italian musician Barbara Strozzi. You can always look up more about the music and recordings you hear on this program by visiting our website, sundaybaroque.org.
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0: Sunday Baroque is funded by the Friends of Sunday Baroque, whose generous contributors include the Schilling Family Foundation, Incorporated. When Martin Perlman retired in 2025 from his job as founding music director of Boston Baroque, he had been leading his group for 52 years. He was 28 when he founded the first permanent Baroque orchestra in North America in 1973. The group was originally called Banchetto Musicale and later changed to Boston Baroque. Martin Perlman leads his ensemble playing George Frideric Handel's first suite of water music.

0: Martin Perlman led Boston Baroque playing the first Water Music Suite by George Frederick Handel. Perlman retired in 2025, and his successor is Mark Minkowski, who starts his first season with Boston Baroque on September 20th. Coming up next, you'll hear him lead his other group on Sunday Baroque.
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2: 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I'm Brian O'Donnell. 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
0: 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French conductor Mark Minkowski becomes the new music director of Boston Baroque in the season-opening concert on September 20th, succeeding the recently retired founding director Martin Perlman, who held the job for 52 years. This is Mark Minkowski leading the group he founded in 1982, the Musicians of the Louvre, playing George Frederick Handel's Concerto Grosso No. 6, Opus 3.

0: Mark Minkowski led the musicians of the Louvre playing George Frideric Handel's Concerto Grosso No. 6, Opus 3. There's more about Mark Minkowski and his new job as music director of Boston Baroque if you go to today's playlist page of sundaybaroque.org. 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This is Sunday Baroque.
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2: Some Carpathian sketches, a Sansal piece premiere, a virtuosic sonata from Canada, and new organs at the Cathedral in Sioux Falls and Brigham Young University, all showcased in live performances. 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I'm Michael Barone. 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
5: This is the Composer's Datebook for September 13th. I'm John Burge. On today's date in 1967, Aaron Copland's final orchestral work, titled Inscape, was premiered by Leonard Bernstein and the New York Philharmonic at the University of Michigan in Ann Arbor. Copland said the work's title, Inscape, was borrowed from the 19th century English poet Gerard Manley Hopkins. Its compositional technique was borrowed from the serial or 12-tone models of Arnold Schoenberg and some of the late works of one of Copland's favorite composers, Igor Stravinsky. Bernstein himself was no great fan of 12-tone music, but he exclaimed to Copland following the premiere, "Aaron, it's amazing how even when you compose in a completely foreign idiom, the music still comes out sounding like you." Beyond the technical challenge involved, Inscapes, said Copland, reflected what he called the tenseness of the times in which we live. Copland's experiments with 12-tone pieces like Inscape didn't impress the avant-garde composers of the day, and only baffled audiences, who expected Copland to produce more works in the style of his popular ballet scores of the 30s and 40s. By 1970, Copland stopped composing altogether and claimed not to miss it very much. "I must have expressed myself sufficiently," he said. Composer's Datebook is produced by APM, American Public Media, in collaboration with the American Composers Forum, reminding you that all music was once new.

0: Getting started today with a dramatic flourish, a fanfare from Thus Spake Zarathustra by Richard Strauss. Herbert von Karajan conducting the Berlin Philharmonic, classical 90.9 WGUC. Couple minutes past 12 noon. I'm Michael Grayson. Thanks for listening. Partly cloudy, hot and humid today with a high of 87. Partly cloudy, some isolated showers possible tonight with a low 58. And then tomorrow, partly cloudy, low humidity with a high of 78. 82 degrees right now in Cincinnati.
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0: This is Mozart's Piano Concerto No. 3 with Robert Levin conducting Academy of Ancient Music. Mr. Levin also featured on Fortepiano.

0: Piano Concerto No. 3 in E-flat Major by Wolfgang Amadeus Mozart. Robert Levin, conducting Academy of Ancient Music. Mr. Levin also featured on Forte Piano on Classical 90.9.
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0: Mm-hmm. Classics for Kids coming up at 6 o'clock this evening. Eric Korngold was a rising star in the world of opera and classical music before he left pre-World War II Germany and made his way to Hollywood. He's considered one of the first major composers to bring classical music sensibilities to Hollywood films. He even won an Oscar for his work on The Adventures of Robin Hood in 1938. You might be more familiar with the music he did for Casablanca about a year later. This is a string 6 sextet in D, the music of Eric Wolfgang Korngold with the Nash Ensemble on Classical 90.9.

0: The Nash Ensemble with String Sextet in D, music of Eric Wolfgang Korngold on Classical 90.9.
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1: 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I'm Brian O'Donnell. Macmillan, Niestet, and Howells are on the program. 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

0: Coral Gables, Early Morning from Miami Grands. The music of Michael Torkey with the Miami Piano Circle on Classical 90.9 WGUC. I'm Michael Grayson. Thank you for listening. Coming up to 1 o'clock on this Sunday afternoon. Mostly sunny today, hot and humid with a high of 87. It cools off tomorrow and the humidity somehow just goes away. Kind of nice. 83 degrees right now in town. Special thanks to David Baller, also to Bill Bryan for their sustaining memberships. You can join them and so many others who support the music you love by becoming a sustaining member yourself. You can do that at WGUC.org.
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0: Carl Nielsen's Symphony No. 3 is also known as Sinfonia Expansiva. While it sounds like Nielsen wanted a massive budget-busting orchestra, he was actually referring to the expansion of the human mind and spirit. This is Fabio Luisi conducting the Danish National Symphony, Symphony No. 3 by Carl Nielsen, Classical 90.9 WGUC.

0: Symphony No. 3, Sinfonia Expansiva, by Carl Nielsen, with Fabio Luisi conducting the Danish National Symphony. This is Classical 90.9 WGUC. 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
1: 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The performance is open to the community, with tickets available at the event. More information is available through the Washington Opera House. The event is made possible through a grant from the Hazelwood Foundation.
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0: In 1993, while in the United States for a performance with the Buffalo Philharmonic, Herman Baumann suffered a massive stroke that left his right side completely paralyzed. Now, for a musician, this is a catastrophic career-ending diagnosis, usually. He had to completely relearn how to walk, speak, write, and hear pitch accurately. And he did. Just 5 months after the stroke, he returned to teaching, and within 2 years, he was back on stage performing as a solo horn player and conductor. This is Herman Baumann on horn, Leonard Hokanson on piano, with the Horn Sonata by Ludwig van Beethoven on Classical 90.9.

This is Herman Bauman on horn, Leonard Hokanson on piano, with the Horn Sonata by Ludwig van Beethoven on Classical 90.9.

0: Beethoven's Horn Sonata with Herman Baumann on horn and Leonard Hokusin on piano on Classical 90.9.
1: 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I'm Brian O'Donnell. Macmillan, Niestet, and Howells are on the program. 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

0: Imusici with Concerto Grosso No. 2 after Corelli by Francesco Gemignani on Classical 90.9.
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0: 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That's the Catalyst Quartet on Classical 90.9.
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0: Franz Schubert's Piano Sonata in C Major is subtitled Relic. That wasn't Schubert's idea. It was added by his publisher, Anton Diabelli, in 1839, who marketed the piece as Schubert's very last work, written on his deathbed. In reality, Schubert actually wrote it in April 1825, 3 years before his death, while taking a cheerful holiday break. Unscrupulous marketers, even back then. This is Piano Sonata in C Major by Franz Schubert. Andras Schiff on piano.

0: Piano Sonata in C Major by Franz Schubert. Andras Schiff on piano on Classical 90.9.
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0: Flowers of Herself, music of Max Richter. Kristen Jarvi conducting the Baltic Sea Philharmonic on Classical, 90.9 WGUC. We're coming up to 3 o'clock on this Sunday afternoon. I'm Michael Grayson. 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

0: Symphony No. 22, The Philosopher by Joseph Haydn. Adam Fischer conducting the Austro-Hungarian Haydn Orchestra on Classical 90.9.
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0: Boris Lyatashinsky was widely regarded as the father of the modern symphony in Ukraine. Initially studied law at Kyiv University before deciding that legal statutes simply didn't harmonize as well as orchestra scores. He transferred to Kyiv Conservatory, where he studied under Reinhold Glier. This is Grazinia by Boris Lyatashinsky with Dalia Stasevska conducting the BBC Symphony Orchestra.

0: Grazina, the music of Boris Lyotashinsky. 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
0: After Jan Zelenka died in 1745, the royal court in Dresden locked his manuscripts away in a private archive, forbidding anyone to copy or publish them. So his music was forgotten. It wasn't forgotten because it was bad. It was forgotten because his employer treated his scores like they were like some kind of state secrets. Well, apparently they eventually escaped to see the light of day. This is Trio Sonata No. 2 by Jan Zelenka with Ensemble Zefiro on Classical 90.9.

0: Trio Sonata No. 2 by Jan Zelenka. Ensemble Zafiro performing. Coming up to 4 o'clock on this Sunday afternoon, I'm Michael Grayson. 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
0: A. Paul Johnson's String Quartet No. 5 is subtitled A Triptych on Red Skelton Tunes. Yes, that Red Skelton draws inspiration from the music of beloved American comedian, actor, and artist Red Skelton. This is the Castleton String Quartet with the music of A. Paul Johnson.

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0: 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Concerto Grosso for String Orchestra by Ralph Vaughan Williams was composed in 1950 for a performance by the Rural Schools Music Association. The piece splits into three sections based on skill: advanced, intermediate, and novice players who only play open strings. This is Bryden Thompson conducting the London Symphony Orchestra, which I'm pretty sure falls into the advanced category.

0: Concerto Grosso for String Orchestra by Ralph Vaughan Williams. Brighton Thompson conducting the London Symphony Orchestra on Classical 90.9 WGUC Cincinnati. I'm Michael Grayson. 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
0: Symphony No. 3 by Jonathan Leshnoff was commissioned to commemorate the 100th anniversary of the United States entering World War I. This is Michael Stern conducting the Kansas City Symphony.

0: That was Symphony No. 3 by Jonathan Leshnoff. Michael Stern conducted the Kansas City Symphony, featured baritone Stephen Powell. Just before 6 o'clock on Classical 90.9 WGUC, I'm Michael Grayson. 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Partly cloudy with isolated showers tonight, low 58. Partly cloudy, lower humidity tomorrow with a high 78. 86 degrees right now in Cincinnati. 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
1: Welcome to Classics for Kids. I'm Naomi Lewin. When composers use their country's folk songs, dances, and rhythms to paint musical pictures of local places and legends, it's called musical nationalism. Isaac Albéniz, who was born in 1860, was one of the first Spanish composers to do that. The name Albéniz is spelled with a Z at the end. In Latin America, that Z is pronounced S, but in Spain, they say it with a TH sound. The same goes for the letter C when it's followed by an E or an I. Albéniz called that composition Asturias, which is a region in northern Spain. Usually you hear Asturias played on the guitar, which is about the most Spanish instrument there is. But Albéniz was a pianist, so he wrote it for his instrument. He wasn't the only pianist composer who imitated the guitar. So did Enrique Granados. That's Granados himself performing one of his Spanish dances. When Granados visited the United States in 1916, he made a piano roll on a reproducing or player piano, one of the earliest ways to record sound. The most famous Spanish composer to put his country and its music into his work was Manuel de Falla. Falla was born in Cádiz, a city in the southern Spanish region of Andalucía. That's the home of flamenco, a Spanish folk style that combines a lot of the country's musical history. Christian, Arabic, Jewish, and Roma, or Gypsy. Here's some pure flamenco. And here's music by another composer from Andalucía, Joaquín Turina. He was from Seville, so he grew up listening to flamenco too.

The best-known classical guitarist of the 20th century, Andrés Segovia, was also born in Andalucía. Segovia got people interested in classical guitar again, so a lot of composers wrote for him, including Federico Moreno Torroba,

In addition to being a composer, Torroba was a conductor. He liked to stage zarzuelas, which are Spanish operettas. In opera, characters sing all the time, but in operetta and zarzuela, they speak between singing. Pablo Luna was a zarzuela composer whose work definitely sounds like Spain.

Another composer who used the folk music he grew up with in his work was Jesús Guridi. He was from Basque Country in northern Spain, just over the Pyrenees Mountains from France. Basque people have their own language, Euskara, and their own melodies. There were three Spanish composers, all related, named Halfter, cousins Ernesto, Rodolfo, and their nephew Cristobal. Ernesto Halfter put the Dance of the Shepherdess into his ballet, Sana.

0: That's Nicanor Zabaleta, one of the greatest harpists of the 20th century. He was also from Basque Country. One of the greatest guitar concertos of the 20th, or any century, is by Spanish composer Joaquin Rodrigo. Rodrigo went blind when he was 3 years old, so he wrote all his music in Braille using a system of raised dots. Rodrigo's Concierto de Aranjuez, the Aranjuez Concerto, is named for a royal palace with beautiful gardens. When Rodrigo was in his 80s, the King of Spain made him a nobleman with the title Marqués de los Jardines de Aranjuez, Marquis of the Gardens of Aranjuez. And when Rodrigo died at age 97, he was buried in the Aranjuez Cemetery. Next week on Classics for Kids, music from a country across the Atlantic from Spain, Mexico. I'm Naomi Lewin. I write Classics for Kids and produce it for WGUC Cincinnati with help from Rick Andrus. 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
2: Your soul is a chosen landscape on which masks and bergamasks cast enchantment as they go, playing the lute and dancing, and all but sad beneath their fantastical facades. An English translation of the opening stanza of the poem by Paul Verlaine, written in 1869. In English, the title is Moonlight, but we know it better in the original French, Clair de Lune. It inspired this music by Claude Debussy. From APM American Public Media, this is Performance Today. I'm Valerie Kaler. Debussy wrote Clair de Lune and the rest of his suite bergamasque for piano. This delicate arrangement for two guitars on the way this hour.
3: 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I'm Thane Maynard. 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

From APM American Public Media, this is Performance Today. I'm Valerie Kaler. Glad you're here for our musical adventures and discoveries. This hour, we'll make two stops in New York, but first a visit to Connecticut for music by American composer Jesse Montgomery. A reflection she wrote on some of the spirit she feels of today's shared cultural life in our country. Her words now, Jesse Montgomery said, quote, "This piece is a response to the social and political unrest that has plagued our generation in the recent past. The sense of helplessness people seem to feel in a world that seems to be in constant crisis." She went on to say, "How do we find beauty among the chaos? How can we stack good actions over the negative reactions that emerge out of conflict?" The cello is a voice crying out to be heard, with the orchestra performing a gritty accompaniment. This is called Divided, a 2020 composition by Jesse Montgomery. Cellist Tommy Mesa solos with the Greenwich Symphony Orchestra.

Music by American composer Jesse Montgomery. Her reflection on the social conflicts of our time with an underlying desire to find meaning and beauty amidst the chaos. Divided for cello and orchestra by Jesse Montgomery. Tommy Mesa played solo cello. Stuart Molina led the Greenwich Symphony Orchestra in concert in Greenwich, Connecticut. Jesse Montgomery said that music speaks directly to the experience of living in a world, quote, that seems to be in constant crisis, whether it's over racial injustice, sexual or religious discrimination, greed and poverty, or climate change. How do we regain control and find beauty among the chaos? She used one phrase that really stuck with me, both in terms of the fight for justice and equality and our own individual well-being. She referred to stacking up the good things. I imagine this as kind of amassing what is loving and generous and compassionate, taking stock of the goodness that does exist and drawing energy and hope from that.

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0: Sibling rivalry. It's not always a thing. Australian guitarists and brothers, Ziggy and Miles Johnston, always have each other's backs. Each boy got a guitar when he turned 5, first Ziggy, then Miles, 2 years later. They took Suzuki lessons together, both went to the Juilliard School, but they found it did not feel great to face each other in competitions. And as emerging artists, whenever one brother would get offered a solo gig, he'd ask, "Do you want a duo instead?" Ziggy and Miles have officially gone all in as duo partners. No competition, just all the fun of making music together as a package deal. Let's drop in on Ziggy and Miles having a little fun in concert in Skinny Atlas, New York. They're playing their own arrangement of Claude Debussy's Sweet Bergamasque.

Brothers Ziggy Johnston and Miles Johnston, or as they're known professionally, just Ziggy and Miles. They made their own arrangement of Claude Debussy's Suite Bergamasque because they wanted it to have a second home on two guitars, but still remain true to Debussy's spirit. We heard them play the Suite Bergamasque at First Presbyterian Church in Skinny Atlas, New York, during the annual Skinny Atlas Festival. The brothers Johnston were born in Australia, and even though their busy performance schedule takes them all over the world, their home base is in Melbourne, where they're actively involved in bringing music education and performance to communities who don't have access to those things. Guitar duo Ziggy and Miles. In a moment, a passive-aggressive job application.

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0: Francesco Veracini was active in the Italian musical scene through about half of the 18th century. Published his first composition in 1711 when he was 21 years old. But he'd already made a name for himself as an extremely talented violinist. How talented? Well, the great violin virtuoso Giuseppe Tartini heard Veracini play and, according to the story, wept with despair because he feared he'd never be that good. Veracini was extraordinarily talented, but he was notoriously eccentric as well. Moody, belligerent, impulsively violent. He torpedoed his cushy court gig in Dresden by fighting with other composers. Literal fisticuffs, before flinging himself out a third-story window in a fit of rage-fueled madness. A couple decades later, he wrote a set of 12 sonatas and dedicated them to August III, Elector of Saxony, quote, possibly in hope of a renewed appointment at the Dresden court. Alas, the hat in hand dedication fell short. He was not invited back to Dresden. In fact, this was the beginning of a long string of bad luck for Veracini. Soon to follow, an actual shipwreck in which he lost everything, including his two priceless violins. The ensemble known as Twelfth Night gave this performance at the Cooperstown Summer Music Festival in New York. They played the last of the set of 12 sonatas published by Francesco Veracini as his Sonata Accademica.

0: 12th Night, a New York City-based ensemble focused on historical performances. We heard them play the Sonata Academica No. 12 by Francesco Vercini in Cooperstown, New York, during the annual Cooperstown Summer Music Festival. In his late 20s, Francesco Vercini had a good job working for the Dresden court. But unfortunately, some bickering and jealousy among the other musicians or some such got in the way. He actually got into a physical scuffle with a couple other composers and ended up jumping out a third-story window. He survived, but ever after had a nasty limp and a new nickname, Capo Pazzo, essentially Madman. Decades later, he wrote a set of sonatas and dedicated them to the Elector of Saxony in a shameless bid for re-employment in Dresden. It did not work, but the sonatas endured, and his fiery legacy lives on. Broadcast of our show is supported by the Sidney E. Frank Foundation, working to improve the quality of life for communities and children through programs in art, theater, poetry, and music. I'm Valerie Kaler. 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
1: 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I'm Brian O'Donnell. 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

0: In this texture of harmony and counterpoint, you might recognize a familiar tune. It's from the popular Gold Rush era song, Darling Clementine. This version for string quartet was part of an ambitious project by 20th century American composer Florence Price. From APM, American Public Media, this is Performance Today. I'm Valerie Kaler. Coming up, highlights from Folk Songs in Counterpoint by Florence Price, her compositions for string quartet, inspired by American folk tunes and spirituals. They're on the way in concert later in this hour of PT.
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0: Folk songs for string quartet on the way. And right now, an art song by Florence Price. Baritone Will Liverman and pianist Jonathan King with I Grew a Rose.

0: I grew a rose within a garden fair. The day of perfect blooming came. Hasted I with smiles to find it blushing red. Some thoughtless child had plucked my rose and fled. I grew a rose, a Florence Price setting of the poem by Paul Laurence Dunbar. Baritone Will Liverman and pianist Jonathan King. More from Florence Price ahead.
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0: From APM, American Public Media, this is Performance Today, taking you to concerts around the world. I'm Valerie Kaler. We're about to hear music written by beloved American composer and all-around character Peter Schickele, his quartet for clarinet, violin, cello, and piano. He described it as one of his most personal works and dedicated it to his father, saying that his dad's passionate love of serious music had a much greater influence on him than he initially realized. His father was in the audience at its premiere in 1982, which happened to be on Peter Schickele's birthday. He said that was the best present a composer could hope for. Here's a splendid performance from the Atlanta Chamber Players in concert at Peachtree Christian Church in Atlanta, Georgia. They're playing the quartet for clarinet, violin, cello, and piano by Peter Schickele.

0: You know, that feels to me like one of my most personal pieces, but I'm not the only one who has commented on its Brahmsian character. And I even look like Brahms. What are you going to do? You can't fight it.
1: Composer Peter Schickele there, talking about the first movement of the piece we just heard, his quartet for clarinet, violin, cello, and piano. That audio was from his radio show, Schickele Mix, 175 episodes, over 15 years, heard on public radio stations all across the country. Peter Schickele was a prolific and award-winning composer, both under his own name and writing as P.D.Q. Bach, his fabricated forgotten son of J.S. Bach. As he said, the youngest and oddest of Bach's 20-odd children. Peter Schickele died in 2024 at the age of 88, and classical musicians and music lovers around the world felt like we'd lost a friend. He was so smart, so original, so talented, and so very silly. Even when he was writing quote-unquote serious music as Peter Schickele, he never lost touch with humor and whimsy. As we just heard, his chamber music is super appealing for audiences and very, very fun, but challenging for the players. That performance of Peter Schickele's quartet for clarinet, violin, cello, and piano featured the Atlanta Chamber Players in a recital at Peachtree Christian Church in Atlanta, Georgia. In a moment, South American snapshots. This is Performance Today from APM.
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3: Some Carpathian sketches, a Sansal piece premiere, a virtuosic sonata from Canada, and new organs at the Cathedral in Sioux Falls and Brigham Young University, all showcased in live performances. Delight in organists in concert this week on Pipe Dreams from American Public Media. I'm Michael Barone. 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
1: Miguel Farias is a maker. He is a scholar and an author and a composer. His doctorate in Latin American studies and his own lived experiences inform his creations, which include stage works, books, operas, and concert music. The piece we're going to hear now was written in 2019 for Chile's National Youth Orchestra and is a triptych of Chilean scenes. Retratos Astrales, Southern Portraits. We start with Tirana, a huge, exuberant religious and cultural festival in northern Chile. And the middle movement is Minga, about a community coming together for collective labor. And we end with Chinchinero, a one-man band, a one-person band, a street musician wearing dance-activated percussion instruments. Conductor Paolo Bartolomeoli made his orchestra hall debut with the Minnesota Orchestra in this concert. They're playing Southern Portraits, Retratos Australes by Miguel Farias.

0: Paolo Bortolameoli led the Minnesota Orchestra in Retratos Australes, Southern Portraits, written by Miguel Farias about the southernmost part of South America. That final movement, Chinchinero, was named after Chilean buskers who rig up drums and cymbals on their bodies and play them by way of some pretty energetic dancing. Paolo Bortolameoli has become quite the ambassador for the piece we just heard. He conducted its U.S. premiere with another orchestra back in 2023, made a recording with the Costa Rica National Symphony in 2024, and, of course, the Minnesota premiere from Orchestra Hall in Minneapolis. By the way, that was also Bortolameoli's debut with the Minnesota Orchestra. In a moment, that's not all, folks. 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
0: Folk songs have always been a rich source of inspiration for classical composers. The classical canon is full of examples. Beethoven, Bach, Brahms, Mozart, Mahler, Mendelssohn, they all wrote pieces that turn an acorn of a familiar song into an oak tree of a composition. Here's an American example from the mid-1900s, a collection of pieces for string quartet by Florence Price. Her Folk Songs in Counterpoint is five movements long, and the Jupiter String Quartet played a selection of movements from their concert at Hamilton College in Clinton, New York. Here's an American example from the mid-1900s, a collection of pieces for string quartet by Florence Price. Her Folk Songs in Counterpoint is five movements long, and the Jupiter String Quartet played a selection of movements from their concert at Hamilton College in

0: Old Songs in Counterpoint by Florence Price. She wrote five altogether, and we heard three from the set. Clementine, Drink to Me Only with Thine Eyes, and Short Noon Red. Played by the Jupiter String Quartet in Welland Hall at Hamilton College in Clinton, New York. If you've ever moved into a home that somebody else has lived in, maybe you found remnants of the previous owners. A stray cooking utensil, a photograph that had fallen behind the baseboards. Whatever it was, probably went straight into the trash. Well, I am awfully glad that Vicki and Daryl Gatwood did not take their discoveries straight to the dumpster when they moved into a house in St. Ann, Illinois, about 2 hours south of Chicago. The house had been abandoned for about 50 years, and it was full of boxes that had been there that entire time. The boxes turned out to be full of music written by the previous owner 5 decades earlier. Florence Price had lived there, a talented, prolific composer whose work was thought to be mostly lost. Thankfully, the Gatwoods saved those boxes. The music went to the University of Arkansas. It's now been published, and music by Florence Price is now being played, recorded, and appreciated more than ever. 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I'm Valerie Kaler. 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
1: Johann Strauss Jr. was only 6 years old when he wrote his first few bars of waltz music, the first of more than 400 waltzes written by the composer whose father insisted his son carve out a career in the world of banking. I'm Brian O'Donnell with an invitation for you to waltz into a brand new day with classical music here beginning at 6 weekday mornings on 90.9 WGUC Cincinnati.
2: WGUC is proud to amplify the arts in Cincinnati by broadcasting local concerts and performances so many more people can enjoy them. 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

From the sanctuary of St. Francis Xavier Church in Cincinnati, this is a special broadcast of the CCM Chamber Choir here on 90.9 WGUC. Good evening and thanks for being here. I'm Brian O'Donnell. This mixed voice chamber ensemble sets a standard of excellence through diverse programming and inspiring artistry. Open to all UC students, the Chamber Choir is a leading voice for choral artistry and has received accolades for presentations of canonical and contemporary works. The current director is Joe Miller, professor of choral studies. Tonight, we'll begin with the program from this past Valentine's Day, but don't expect a lot of romance. The central work on the program is Seven Last Words from the Cross by Scottish composer James MacMillan. MacMillan is one of the most acclaimed contemporary choral composers, and his works often explore Christian and political themes. He was made a commander of the British Empire in 2004 and was knighted by Queen Elizabeth II as part of the 2015 birthday honors. Seven Last Words was commissioned by BBC Television and first performed as a series of nightly broadcasts during Holy Week of 1994. Scored for eight-part chorus and strings, its text is taken primarily from the four Gospels, with additional material from various pieces of Holy Week liturgy. Musically, MacMillan draws on both ancient and modern traditions. The vocal parts are indebted to chant, as well as to 17th and 18th century works of a similar nature by composers like Schütz. There are also hints of bagpipe drones, reflecting MacMillan's Scottish heritage. The strings utilize numerous extended techniques, including playing with the wooden part of the bow, playing on or near the bridge of the instrument, and on or near the fingerboard. The piece is widely considered MacMillan's masterpiece, although its considerable technical challenges prevent it from being performed more regularly. It's followed in this performance by Samuel Barber's beloved Adagio for Strings. Here is the CCM Chamber Choir with Dr. Joe Miller. The soloists in the third movement are Sophia Shvoka, Savannah Weldon, Rachel Feldman, Elena Hill, Alberta De La Paz, Andrew Miller, Gabriel Harley, and Evan Brock.